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Some people consider here that the book of the top interpreters of the Quran, Ibn Jarir al-Tabari, Abi Ja'far, known that the collective details of in interpreting the Quran, Jami' al-Bayan fi Ta'wil al-Quran, as it is a book in interpreting by the traditional or narrated. But we will show that it is in fact interpreting with narration and with opinion and experience. Also, Tafsir ibn Kathir, called Tafsir Quran al-Azim. But the drawbacks of interpreting with the traditional, there are several, including one, the existence of the very weak or rejected and imposed or introduced of narrations narrated to or claimed to be narrated to Rasulullah sallallahu alaihi wasallam and his companions and their followers. The second, the contradiction between one narration with another. For example, we find Ibn Abbas narrated in interpreting Allah subhanahu wa ta'ala in Surah An-Nur, and not to show their ornaments except what is appearing. And he interprets that as it is the al-kuhl, which is the color of the eyes, just the black, draw some black material on the eyes, and the rings, or it is the face and the two hands. But then it's narrated in Ayat al-Ahzab by him again, or claimed to be by him: O Prophet, say to your or tell your wives and your daughters and the women of the believers to draw their dresses over them, which implies covering the face. Again, he is narrated to that the one to be slaughtered of the son of Ibrahim was, it was Ishmael, as and another narration, it is Ishaq, Isaac. Now, that requires verifying the narrations and confirming the chain of narrations according to the proper procedures of verification, so that you will know, or one will know, who is or what is the confirmed or the weak, what is acceptable, what is not acceptable. The third is that some of these narrated is actually a personal opinion, so it is not infallible. That's why we find some of the companions and the followers sometimes disagreeing with each other, and in most cases it is disagreement on with varieties, different version, but in sometimes it is disagreement in opposing or rejecting, and that is an indication that they have interpreted with their own opinion. Fourth, interpreting with the traditional or narrated, as has been narrated to us, was not a systematic
interpreting that handles the Quran or deals with the Quran one chapter after a chapter, and in a given chapter one verse after another verse, and then within a certain verse one word after another word, as if the analytic interpreting that has been known as interpreting with the opinion. It's mostly, it is just like a commentary for the verses of the Quran. ثانيا التفسير بالرأي. يراد بالرأي هنا ما يقابل النقل، ولهذا يسمى التفسير بالدراية مقابل التفسير بالرواية. ومعنى الرأي هو الاجتهاد 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Second, interpreting with the opinion. And what is in, defined to, as what is another or another part or another kind of transferring or narration. That's why it is called interpreting with the experience as opposed to interpreting with narration. And the opinion is to do your best and try your mind and look into understanding the Quran al-Kareem within the light of knowledge of the Arabic language and within the framework of what should be available to the interpreter from just tools and conditions in knowledge and in morals and ethics. Al-Bayhaqi narrates Imam Malik saying that I wouldn't be brought to me a man who doesn't know the language of the Arabs or the Arabic language and then interprets the Book of Allah. I will just deal with him severely. And some made conditions for the person who tackles interpreting certain range of knowledge, including the Arabic language knowledge of grammar and morphology and derivation and the language and the literature and recitations and fundamentals of religion, fundamentals of jurisprudence, fiqh, reasons of revelation, the abrogated and the abrogating and the hadith narrations that indicates the Quran or explains the Quran and the jurisprudence. And lastly, the talent
And some of these conditions may be subject to dispute. But they made conditions also the purity of the heart, purity from arrogance, from inclinations, from introducing new things, from loving this world, from persisting on doing committing sins. These are all barriers that prevent the heart, or prevent the heart from knowing the truth that Allah subhanahu wa ta'ala revealed. Allah subhanahu wa ta'ala in the Quran says that I will distract from my verses those who are arrogant and on earth without truth. And that's in Surah Al-A'raf. And Sufyan ibn Uyayna interpreted as, I will take from them understanding of the Quran. Those who interpret the Quran, again, are varying to a great extent between themselves in to the extent of what Allah subhanahu wa ta'ala will give them in understanding. If we look to the companions of Allah, we would find them so widely different. That's why Ali, when he was asked, he was interpreting something, and he was asked, do you have some of revelations other than what other Muslims have? He said, no. Wallahi, who just split the seed and created this, the man. What I know is just understanding that Allah subhanahu wa ta'ala will give to a man in understanding the Quran. Ibn Abbas, Rasulullah sallallahu alayhi wa sallam prayed for him, saying, O Allah, make him very thorough knowledge in religion and teach him how to interpret. Masrukh, from the scholars of the followers, Tabi'een, he said that I found the companions of Rasulullah sallallahu alayhi wa sallam like who are keeping or milestones. One of them would just narrate one or two, or even if all the people will come to him telling him to narrate something, they will again narrate from them. Abdullah ibn Mas'ud is one of those. Whenever something is mentioned to him, he will narrate it. And he said that those are like a spring of water where the water is locked. التفسير بالرأي ومتى يجوز ولأي مدى. قد يسأل سائل هنا, هل يجوز التفسير بالرأي مع ما ورد من الأحاديث المحذرة من ذلك عن النبي 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Interpreting with the opinion and when it is allowed and to what extent. Someone might raise the question, is it allowed to interpret it with an opinion, although there are several hadith warning from that by Rasulullah sallallahu alayhi wa sallam, and what has been narrated from some of the companions and the elder scholars of the followers, that they were reluctant to interpret the Quran
and afraid of it. And they are whom they are in terms of knowledge and in terms of taqwallah. So how should we, excuse me, how should we tackle what they were reluctant to do and go into an area which they were again afraid to go into or warn against? One of those have been, this topic or this idea has been mentioned by Abu Ja'far al-Tabari in the introduction of his interpreting, Ibn Qutaybah in his book, Imam Bayhaqi in his book Al-Madkhal, and 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The narrations and the warnings, warning from interpreting with an opinion. The argument of those who did not do it and prevent others from interpreting with an opinion, they quote the hadith by Ibn Abbas. And that's marfu', that means it stops at the Sahabi level, and saying that, and anyone who says in the Quran with his own opinion, let him sit on Jahannam, wal'adhu billah, on a seat of Jahannam. And the hadith from Jundub, again, marfu', that means stopping at the Sahaba. Anyone who says of the Quran with his own opinion, and he's right, actually he still makes mistake. What supports that is the reluctance of some of the companions and the followers from interpreting. Abu Bakr radiallahu anhu was narrated that which land can bear me and which sky can shade me if I say in the book of Allah what I don't know. Ibn Abi Malika, he said that Ibn Abbas was asked about an ayah, verse. If some of you would have been asked about it, you would be quick to say an opinion, but Ibn Abbas refused. Also, the jurisprudence of the followers were also afraid, yani try to keep away from interpreting the Quran. These scholars of Al-Madina and scholars of Al-Kufa and others. روى الإمام أبو جعفر الطبري في مقدمة التفسير بسنده عن عبيد الله بن عمر قال لقد أدركت فقهاء المدينة وإنهم لا يغلظون القول في التفسير، منهم 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
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with the scholars of Al-Medina and they were very tough to anyone who just tried to interpret the Quran, including Salim ibn Abdullah, Al-Qasim ibn Muhammad, and Sa'id ibn al-Musayyib al-Nafi'. 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He said be rational. Those who know or used to know why or revelations of the Quran was done have already passed away. They don't exist anymore. الوليد بن مسلم he says that طلق بن حبيب came to جندب بن عبد الله and asked him about a verse of the Quran. And ابن حبيب جندب بن عبد الله said that I warn you if you were Muslim go away leave me or don't sit with me. يزيد بن أبي يزيد said we used to ask سعيد بن المسيب about the حلال and the حرام, the allowed and the prohibited, and he was the best one who knows that. But once we ask him about interpreting a verse of the Quran, he would remain silent as if never hearing. عمرو بن مرة he said that a man asked سعيد بن المسيب about an ayah verse of the Quran, and he said, "Don't ask me about the Quran. Ask the one who claims that he doesn't, there is nothing that he doesn't know about it," meaning Akrima. Abdullah ibn Abi Safar said, Shu'abi said, Wallahi, every ayah in the Quran I have been asked about, but I didn't because that would be narrating Allah. And Masruq said, beware, keep away from interpreting because that is narrating Allah. الجواب عن الحديث النبوي والجواب عن الحديث إن صح أنه محمول إن صح أنه محمول على أحد وجهين. الأول أن يراد بالرأي 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
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To the respond for the prophetic hadith, to respond to that, if it is confirmed, is that it can be interpreted on two aspects. The first, to the opinion here would be meant as the whims and desires, because it will pull the Quran to support what he likes or what he is inclined to of ideas. And in this way, in this way the Quran will become a follower, not to be followed, and judged, not to be a judge, and a branch, not to be an origin. That means that the opinions and the beliefs and the schools of thought that makes from anyone who interprets the ayah or argue with it, it means that it is just pressuring the ayah, twisting the ayah to support what he thinks or what he believes. And the second aspect of the hadith, assuming it is correct, is that the it means that to come to interpret the Quran, someone without being qualified of by what is required from the tools of interpreting and the conditions for the person who is interpreting, knowing the rest of the Quran and the confirmed hadith and what narrated from the companions of the reasons for revelations and others, and what the interpreters of the earlier generations warned against from being something being brought forward or kept back or concealed or assumed, or and others that would take the words literally out of its apparent meaning. So anyone who claims in the Quran with his opinion, he is wrong, even if he said even he was correct for one reason, because he has took upon himself what he doesn't know, and he has followed a path he was told to keep away from. Because even if he hits the right meaning, at the same time he would still be wrong, because he did not come through the appropriate way. It's like a person who rules among people with ignorance, and he's in hell, even if his ruling was right on one issue or another. قال الإمام أبو محمد ابن عطية في مقدمة تفسيره. إمام أبو محمد ابن عطية said in his introduction to his interpreting, commenting on the on that particular hadith, he says that it means that a person would ask about the meaning in the book of Allah subhanahu wa ta'ala, and then he would just override it by his own opinion without listening to what the scholars said, without listening to the laws of science and knowledge and like grammar and morphology, and that, again, that doesn't is not relevant in that particular hadith. It doesn't come, that hadith does not prevent it, or it does not apply actually for the linguistics to interpret his language, and the professional grammars to interpret the grammar part of it, and the jurisprudence interpret the jurisprudence aspects of it. And everyone would do with his own effort based on laws of knowledge and good opinion, because the one who is that qualified is not saying with his own opinion,
actually is based on knowledge. And I said that what makes that even stronger is that in some versions of the Quran, of the Hadith, came in the with the words, anyone who says in the Quran without knowledge or without that without knowing, so that will allow the interpreting as we have been seen before. ولا ريب أن القول على الله بغير علم من أعظم ما حرم الله على عباده. قال تعالى قل إنما حرم ربي الفواحش ما ظهر منها وما بطن والإثم 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There is no doubt that saying something about Allah subhanahu wa ta'ala without knowledge is the most major sins that Allah prohibited his worshippers to do. Allah subhanahu wa ta'ala says, say, Allah, my Lord has prohibited the major sins, whatever is open or concealed and doing wrong and aggression without truth, and to assign partners to Allah subhanahu wa ta'ala without him giving argument or for that, and to claim for Allah subhanahu wa ta'ala what you don't know. And that's in Surah Al-A'raf. Al-Quran made that among the thing that the devil commands it. Allah subhanahu wa ta'ala says in Al-Quran, he commands you with harm, with evil, and with sins, and to say about Allah what you don't know in Surah Al-Baqarah. The Quran even prohibits following those, following something that the human being wouldn't know on any issue. So what about the words of Allah subhanahu wa ta'ala in the Quran? Allah subhanahu wa ta'ala says, do not chase what you don't know, because hearing, seeing, and thinking in the heart, all are accountable. And that's in Surah Al-Isra. الجواب عن آثار السلف الممتنعين، يعني كان هذا الجواب عن الحديث، من يحتج بحديث رسول الله صلى الله عليه وسلم. الجواب عن آثار السلف الممتنعين عن التفسير. أما ما ورد عن بعض 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To respond to those of the earlier scholars who were reluctant to make interpreting, what has been narrated about some of the earlier scholars that would indicate their not doing any interpreting, it seems that they didn't do it as a precaution for themselves, although they were far ahead in knowledge and in piety. And many of the later generations disagreed with them on that, and has been narrating a lot of interpreting, particularly from the elders of the Sahaba, for example, like Ali ibn Abi Talib and Ibn Mas'ud and Ibn Abbas radiallahu anhum.
Ibn Taymiyyah said that these confirmed things and similar about the leaders or the scholars of the earlier generation is just can be interpreted as they are reluctant to talk in interpreting what they don't know. As for a person who talks with what he knows of that in terms of language and fiqh, jurisprudence, there's nothing wrong with that. That's why it has been narrated from those and others' opinions in interpreting, and there is nothing wrong with that, because they talked in what they knew and they kept silent about what they didn't know. And that's what should everyone be doing. Because in the same condition that you should remain silent of what you don't know, also you must say what would you know if you were asked. Because Allah subhanahu wa ta'ala says, you will show it to the people and do not conceal it in Surah Al-Imran. And again, in hadith narrated from several narration ways, anyone who is asked about a knowledge and he concealed it will be held with, his mouth will be shut with fire. وَالْعَذُ بِاللَّهِ. كذلك قرر 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Also the Imam al-Tabari in the introduction of his interpreting book, he said that as for the news about we mentioned about the followers whom we mentioned being reluctant to interpret it, what whoever does that among them is like a person who would just will be reluctant to say an opinion in the incidents or the disasters, although confirming that Allah subhanahu wa ta'ala did not end the life of his prophet unless or only after the religion has been completed and perfected for his worshippers, and knowing that Allah subhanahu wa ta'ala in every disaster or incident has a certain wisdom for whether you know it or not, but can be shown by a text or an indication or a proof. So they're reluctant to speak about that was not the reluctance of a person who rejects that Allah subhanahu wa ta'ala has a ruling existing among his worshippers, but it is the reluctance of a person who is afraid that he wouldn't reach in his effort to interpret what Allah subhanahu wa ta'ala assigned the scholars in that area. So also the same thing, the reluctance of those who have been reluctant to talk about interpreting the Quran of the earlier scholars and the later scholars. Their reluctance was just being careful not to to avoid being up to the level of saying the truth about it. Not that interpreting the Quran is
prohibited or concealed from the scholars of the Ummah and not existing. No, it does exist and it is not concealed. كلام المحققين في المسار المروية

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Now the argument of those who argue on this issue. Now this is the sound understanding of the hadith, that hadith of Rasulullah صلى الله عليه وسلم and the narrations from the about from the companions and their followers, and that is different from strict interpreting for to just narrating and hearing, and that's what was rejected by the scholars who are verifying. Zarkashi mentioned that Abu Hayyan, who has the book Al-Bahr al-Muhit in al-Tafsir, narrated some of his contemporaries that the a person who is looking to learn the science of interpreting must have an understanding of the meaning from has been narrated by Mujahid and Tawus and Akrima and people like them. And because understanding the verses depend on knowing what they said about it. And then the Shaykh went further away quoting the what Ali radiallahu anhu said, that Rasulullah sallallahu alayhi wa sallam did not privilege them with something that was concealed from anyone else. No, except that it is an understanding that Allah subhanahu wa ta'ala would give to a person in understanding the book of Allah subhanahu wa ta'ala. Before that, it was narrated Abu al-Hasan Mawardi that some of the careful, pious people understood the meaning of anyone who interprets with the Quran with his opinion, took him literally, and was actually reluctant and never derived the meanings of the Quran with his own opinion, even if supported by indications or proofs, and was not rejected by a clear text of the Quran. And that is going away from what we have been asked to worship Allah subhanahu wa ta'ala by looking into the Quran and deriving the rules from the Quran. Allah subhanahu wa ta'ala said, those who are deriving the knowledge from it will be knowing it. Otherwise, if what they thought, no one would derive any meaning from the Quran, and the majority of the book of Allah would still be not understood. Imam Zarkashi said, and the truth is that the knowledge of tafsir, interpreting, some of it depends on narration, like, for example, the reasons for revelation or abrogation, and indicating the not so clear, and elaborating on the summary, comes in summary, but others does not depend on that. And it is enough to get that knowledge by thinking on the in an approved way. ثم قال: واعلم أن القرآن قسمان، أحدهما ورد بتفسيره النقل عمن يعتبر تفسيره، وقسم لم يرد، والأول ثلاثة أنواع: إما أن يرد 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

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And then he said that realized that the Quran is two parts. Part the interpreting of which has been narrated from those who are considered worthy of narration, and part which has not been narrated to those level. And the first, which has been narrated from trustworthy, the first is three types. If narration from Rasulullah صلى الله عليه وسلم or from the companions or from the elders of the followers, in the first, he must look into the confirmation of the narration path if it is from Rasulullah صلى الله عليه وسلم. As for the second, narrated by Sahabi, he should look into the understanding of the companion if he just explained it from linguistic point of view. The Arabic is their own language, so no way to reject it, and it should be accepted. But if interpreted with what proofs or evidence or arguments, again, there is no doubt about it. However, if the there is contradiction between the group of the Sahaba, if we can reconcile all of them, it's all right. Otherwise, if it is hard, then Ibn Abbas would be accepted more than others, would be ahead. Because Rasulullah صلى الله عليه وسلم gave him the glad tidings of that, saying that, O Allah, teach him the interpreting. And the Shafi'i preferred the what Zayd in the laws of inheritance, because Rasulullah صلى الله عليه وسلم said that the most one the knowledgeable in inheritance is Zayd. That means Zayd ibn Thabit al-Ansari. And if it was hard to reconcile between the various opinion, then a person who is following can take any of it. As for the third, narrated by the heads of the elders of the followers generation, if they did not raise it to the Rasulullah صلى الله عليه وسلم nor to one of the companions رضي الله عنهم, then all it can be allowed to imitate here also. Otherwise, you would try hard to derive the meaning. That is the first and the second. The second, which was not, there is no narration from the interpreters, and it's very few. And the way to reach understanding understanding is to look into the individual words of the language of the Arabs and its indications, and using according within a context. And that's very being very careful thing that Al-Raghib in his book, and he just puts or adds another
requirement or condition for the people of the language in interpreting the meaning of a word, because he took it out of context. It should be within a context. And it is can be noted here that Imam Zarkashi mentioned the person who just imitates what the Sahaba or the followers have said. If it contradicted or there were difference among them and couldn't rejoin or reconcile between it, is to take whatever he wants. And that is not the best situation, because it's a duty for the scholar who have qualified, who is qualified for the tools of interpreting, to make an effort to prefer one of the objects over others, particularly where there is it's a question of opinion and derivation. He can even add another new understanding, as we will show inshallah later on. أعتقد أننا نقف هنا إن شاء الله وسنكمل في الأسبوع القادم. جزاكم الله خيرا والسلام عليكم ورحمة الله وبركاته. 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

0: يا خير خلق الله يا رسول الله.
1: The world rating of our Prophet Muhammad sallallahu alaihi wasallam, the illiterate orphan from Mecca who changed the whole world. Assisted by fewer than 10 dedicated followers during the beginning of his mission, now more than 1 billion people recognize him as their prophet and the most ideal role model. The whole world has changed in a very unprecedented way that will never be duplicated. Let the people who do not believe in him speak about his attributes. The Encyclopedia Britannica confirms this, quote, "A mass of details in the early sources show that he was an honest and upright man who had gained the respect and loyalty of others who were likewise honest and upright men." Michael H. Hart, in his book on ratings of men who have contributed towards the benefit and upliftment of mankind, writes, quote, "My choice of Muhammad to lead the list of the world's most influential persons may surprise some readers and may be questioned by others, but he was the only man in history who was supremely successful on both the religious and secular levels." That was in his book called The 100, A Ranking of the Most Influential Persons in History. George Bernard Shaw said about Prophet Muhammad sallallahu alaihi wasallam in a book entitled The Genuine Islam, quote, "He must be called the savior of humanity. I believe that if a man like him were to assume the dictatorship of the modern world, he would succeed in solving its problems in a way that would bring it much needed peace and happiness," unquote. Prophet Muhammad sallallahu alaihi wasallam was by far the most remarkable man that ever set foot on this earth. He not only preached a religion, but he founded a state, built a nation, laid down a moral code, initiated numerous social and political reforms, established a powerful and dynamic society to practice and represent his teachings, and completely revolutionized the worlds of human thought and behavior for all times to come. He was born in Arabia in the year 570 CE. He started his mission of preaching the religion of truth, Islam, meaning submission to one God, at the age of 40, and departed from this world at the age of 63. During this short period of 23 years of his prophethood, he changed the complete Arabian Peninsula from paganism and idolatry to worship of one God, from tribal quarrels and wars to national solidarity and cohesion, from drunkenness and debauchery to sobriety and piety, from lawlessness and anarchy to disciplined living, and from utter bankruptcy to the highest standards of moral excellence. Lamartine, the renowned historian, speaking on the essentials of human greatness, wondered, quote, "If greatness of purpose, smallness of means, and astounding results are the three criteria of human genius, who could dare to compare any great man in modern history with Muhammad? The most famous men created arms, laws, and empires only. They founded, if anything at all, no more than material powers, which often crumbled away before their eyes. This man not only moved armies, legislation, empires, peoples, and dynasties, but millions of men in one-third of the then inhabited world. And more than that, he moved the altars, the gods, the religions, the ideas, the beliefs, and souls. His forbearance and victory, his ambition, which was entirely devoted to one idea and in no manner striving for an empire, his endless prayers, his conversations with God, his death, and his triumph after death. All these attest not to an imposture, but to a firm conviction which gave him the power to restore a dogma. Unquote. This dogma was twofold, the unity of God and the immateriality of God. The former telling what God is, the latter telling what God is not. The one overthrowing false gods with the sword, the other starting an idea with the words. Philosopher, orator, apostle, legislator, warrior, conqueror of ideas, restorer of rational dogmas, of a cult without images, the founder of 20 terrestrial empires and of one spiritual empire. That is Muhammad. As regards all the standards by which human greatness may be measured, we may well ask, is there any man greater than he? That was in Lamartine's Histoire de la Turquie. He also said, the world has had its share of great personalities, but these were one-sided figures who distinguished themselves in but one or two fields, such as religious thought or military leadership. The lives and teachings of these great personalities of the world are shrouded in the mist of time. There is so much speculation about the time and place of their birth, the mode and style of their life, the nature and detail of their teachings, and the degree and measure of their success or failure, that it is impossible for humanity to reconstruct accurately the lives and teachings of these men. Muhammad sallallahu alaihi wasallam accomplished so much in such diverse fields of human thought and behavior in the fullest blaze of human history. Every detail of his private life and public utterances has been accurately documented and faithfully preserved to our day. The authenticity of the records so preserved are vouched for not only by the faithful followers, but even by his prejudiced critics. The Prophet ﷺ was a religious teacher, a social reformer, a moral guide, an administrative colossus, a faithful friend, a wonderful companion, a devoted husband, a loving father, all in one. No other man in history ever excelled or equaled him in any of these different aspects of life. But it was only for the selfless personality of Muhammad sallallahu alaihi wasallam to achieve such incredible perfections. Mahatma Gandhi, speaking on the character of Muhammad sallallahu alaihi wasallam, said in Young India, quote, I wanted to know the best of one who holds today's undisputed sway over the hearts of millions of mankind. I became more than convinced that it was not the sword that won a place for Islam in those days in the scheme of life. It was the rigid simplicity, the utter self-effacement of the Prophet, the scrupulous regard for his pledges, his intense devotion to his friends and followers, his intrepidity, his fearlessness, his absolute trust in God and in his own mission. These are not the sword. Carried everything before them and surmounted every obstacle. When I closed the second volume of the Prophet's biography, I was sorry there was not more for me to read of the great life. Unquote. Thomas Carlyle, in his book Heroes and Hero Worship, was simply amazed as to, quote, how one man single-handedly could weld warring tribes and wandering Bedouins into a most powerful and civilized nation in less than 2 decades. K.S. Krishna Rao, an Indian professor of philosophy, in his booklet, Muhammad, the Prophet of Islam, calls him the perfect model for human life. Professor Rao explains his point in the following way, quote, the personality of Muhammad it is most difficult to get into the whole truth of it. Only a glimpse of it I can catch. What a dramatic succession of picturesque scenes. There is Muhammad the prophet. There is Muhammad the warrior. Muhammad the businessman. Muhammad the statesman. Muhammad the orator. Muhammad the reformer. Muhammad the refuge of orphans. Muhammad the protector of slaves. Muhammad the emancipator of women. Muhammad the judge. Muhammad the saint. All in all, these magnificent roles, in all these departments of human activities, he is alike a hero. Unquote. After all this, who dares to insult him?

Have you ever looked for a way to engage your students with the Arabic letters? Well, look no further. Junior Guidance reveals its first book, The Arabic Alphabet's First Excursion, which takes children on an exciting journey with the Arabic letters. Not only is it eye-catching to children, but it also demonstrates the real fun that comes with learning Arabic. This book is targeted at young children, so they can enhance their understanding of Arabic letters and vowels. It can be used by parents, as an educational resource for children, or even as the perfect gift. The book is written in English by Sister Samaya Arbus Issa. The book can be purchased online at www.juniorguidance.com. It is also available at Mod Lane store in Bankstown Shopping Centre in the ground floor next to Maya store. It will also be available at Al Quran Al Karim Radio upon request. Book price is only $20. Be quick and get your copy of this interesting book.

Al-Qur'an, the recitation. For over 14 centuries, billions around the world from diverse cultures and walks of life have turned to Al-Qur'an as a source of guidance and wisdom in matters of daily life, spiritually, emotionally, socially, politically, and even financially. It has been a timeless well of knowledge and inspiration for scientists, artists, historians, philosophers, and mathematicians. It has been a cushion of comfort for dreamers, lovers, believers in God's oneness and power, and all those who hold a hope for world justice and everlasting peace. Those who have never been exposed to or opened up their minds and hearts to the divine words of the recitation may not recognize it as a revelation from the very being who created all things. Those who have experienced its miraculous nature hold it as a treasure. Hold it as a gift from the Creator of the universe, the gift of Al-Qur'an.

It is no sin for you that ye seek the bounty of your Lord by trading. But when ye press on in the multitude from Arafat, remember Allah by the sacred monument. Remember Him as He hath guided you, although before ye were of those astray.

Then hasten onward from the place whence the multitude hasteneth onward, and ask forgiveness of Allah. Lo, Allah is forgiving, merciful.

And when ye have completed your devotions, then remember Allah as ye remember your fathers, or with a more lively remembrance. But of mankind is he who saith, Our Lord, give unto us in the world, and he hath no portion in the hereafter.

And of them also is he who saith, Our Lord, give unto us in the world that which is good, and in the hereafter that which is good, and guard us from the doom of fire.

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That is for him who wardeth off evil. Be careful of your duty to Allah, and know that unto him ye'll be gathered.

And of mankind, there's he whose conversation on the life of this world pleaseth thee, Muhammad, and he calleth Allah to witness as to that which is in his heart, yet he is the most rigid of opponents.

0: And when he turneth away from thee, his effort in the land is to make mischief therein, and to destroy the crops and the cattle. And Allah loveth not mischief.
1: وَإِذَا قِيلَ لَهُ اتَّقِ اللَّهَ أَخَذَتْهُ الْعِزَّةُ بِالْإِثْمِ فَحَسْبُهُ جَهَنَّمُ وَلَبِئْسَ الْمِهَادُ.
0: And when it is said unto him, be careful of thy duty to Allah, pride taketh him to sin. Hell will settle his account, an evil resting place.

wait they for naught else than that Allah should come unto them in shadows of the clouds with the angels? Then the case would be already judged. All cases go back to Allah for judgment.

Ask of the children of Israel how many a clear revelation we gave them. He who altereth the grace of Allah after it hath come unto him for him, lo, Allah is severe in punishment.

Beautified is the life of the world for those who disbelieve. They make a jest of the believers, but those who keep their duty to Allah will be above them on the day of resurrection. Allah giveth without stint to whom He will.

Mankind were one community, and Allah sent unto them prophets as bearers of good tidings, and as warners, and revealed therewith the scripture with the truth, that it might judge between mankind concerning that wherein they differed. And only those unto whom the scripture was given differed concerning it, after clear proofs had come unto them, through hatred one of another. And Allah by His will guided those who believe unto the truth of that concerning which they differed. Allah guideth whom He will unto a straight path.

Oh, think ye that ye will enter paradise while yet there hath not come unto you the like of that which came to those who passed away before you? Affliction and adversity befell them, they were shaken as with earthquake, till the Messenger of Allah and those who believed along with him said, When cometh Allah's help? Now surely Allah's help is nigh.

They ask thee, O Muhammad, what they shall spend. Say, that which ye spend for good must go to parents and near kindred and orphans and the needy and the wayfarer. And whatsoever good ye do, lo, Allah is aware of it.

0: Warfare is ordained for you, though it is hateful unto you. But it may happen that ye hate a thing which is good for you, and it may happen that ye love a thing which is bad for you. Allah knoweth, ye know not.
1: Yes.

They question thee, O Muhammad, with regard to warfare in the sacred month. Say, warfare therein is a great transgression, but to turn men from the way of Allah and to disbelieve in Him and in the inviolable place of worship and to expel His people thence is a greater with Allah. For persecution is worse than killing, and they will not cease from fighting against you till they have made you renegades from your religion, if they can. And whoso becometh a renegade and dieth in his disbelief, such are they whose works have fallen both in the world and the hereafter. Such are rightful owners of the fire. They will abide therein.

Lo, those who believe and those who emigrate to escape the persecution and strive in the way of Allah, these have hope of Allah's mercy. Allah is forgiving, merciful. Yes, and

They question thee about strong drink and games of chance. Say, in both is great sin and some utility for men, but the sin of them is greater than their usefulness. And they ask thee what they ought to spend. Say, that which is superfluous. Thus Allah make it plain to you His revelations, that haply ye may reflect.

upon the world and the hereafter, and they question thee concerning orphans, say, to improve their lot is best, and if ye mingle your affairs with theirs, then they are your brothers. Allah knoweth him who spoileth from him who improveth. Had Allah willed, he could have overburdened you. Allah is mighty, wise.

Wed not idolatresses till they believe, for lo, a believing bondwoman is better than an idolatress, though she please you. And give not your daughters in marriage to idolaters till they believe, for lo, a believing slave is better than an idolater, though he please you. These invite unto the fire, and Allah inviteth unto the garden, and unto forgiveness by His grace, and expounded thus His revelations to mankind, that haply they may remember.

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And when they have purified themselves, then go in unto them, as Allah hath enjoined upon you. Truly Allah loveth those who turn unto Him and loveth those who have a care for cleanness.

0: وبشر المؤمنين.
1: Your women are a tilth for you to cultivate, so go to your tilth as ye will, and send good deeds before you for your souls, and fear Allah, and know that ye will one day meet Him. Give glad tidings to believers, O Muhammad.

And make not Allah by your oaths a hindrance to your being righteous and observing your duty unto Him and making peace among mankind. Allah is Hearer, Knower.

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Allah is forgiving, clement.

0: Somehow.
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1: Don't Be
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1: Sad,
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1: Insights
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1: By Aed Al-Karni.
0: The first step you'll see it's not so far down this road that holds all the answers. Open your heart to something greater.
1: If you embrace Islam, there is no reason for you to be sad. Miserable are those souls that are ignorant of Islam or that know Islam but have not been guided to it. Today, Muslims need a slogan or advertisement to be broadcast worldwide, for Islam is a great message that must be conveyed to the masses. The words of this slogan need to be clear, concise, and inviting because the happiness of humanity as a whole lies in this true religion. And whoever seeks a religion other than Islam, it will never be accepted of him. From the Quran, chapter 3, verse 85. A famous caller to Islam settled in Munich, Germany, some years ago. Upon reaching the entrance of this city, he noticed a large placard. Upon it was written, "You don't know Yokohama tires." He later put up a sign beside it, and it was just as large. He wrote on it, "You don't know Islam. If you wish to know about it, call us at this number." There was an inundation of calls from native Germans. In 1 year alone, thousands of people accepted Islam at this man's hands. He also established a mosque, an Islamic center, and a school. Most human beings are confused and are in dire need of this great religion. They need Islam so that a peaceful and serene life can take the place of the chaotic one that they are presently leading. Wherewith Allah guides all those who seek His good pleasure to ways of peace, and He brings them out of darkness by His will unto light and guides them to a straight way. Chapter 5, verse 16. A worshipper who was found living in a remote area and who never had prior contact with other men said, "I never thought that anyone in the world worshipped other than Allah. But few of my slaves are grateful." From the Quran, Chapter 34, verse 13. "And if you obey most of those on earth, they will mislead you far away from Allah's path." Chapter 6, verse 116. "And most of mankind will not believe even if you desire it eagerly." Chapter 12, verse 103. One scholar informed me that during the time when Sudan was a colony under the British Empire, a desert nomad came to the capital city, Khartoum. When he saw a British policeman walking in the centre of the city, he asked a passerby, "Who is that?" He was told that the man was a foreign policeman and that he was a disbeliever. The nomad asked, "A disbeliever in what?" "A disbeliever in Allah," was the reply. Living in the desert for so long, this man's inborn nature, unspoiled by evil ideas, had remained intact, and so, when he heard something so absurd, it made him astonished and sick. "What is the matter with them, that they believe not?" From the Quran, chapter 84, verse 20. "Then, by the Lord of the heaven and the earth, it is the truth, that is, what has been promised to you, just as it is the truth that you can speak." Chapter 51, verse 23. One should think well of his Lord and should seek his favor and mercy. In an authentic hadith, the Prophet, may blessings and peace be upon him, said that our Lord laughs. After hearing this, a desert Bedouin said, "We are not barefoot of a Lord who laughs well. And He it is who sends down the rain after they have despaired." From the Quran, chapter 42, verse 28. "Surely Allah's mercy is ever near unto the good doers." Chapter 7, verse 56. "Yes, certainly the help of Allah is near." Chapter 2, verse 214. By reading the biographies of successful people, one finds that they have certain things in common, whether it is in their background, their qualities, or the circumstances that surrounded their success. Here are some of the conclusions I arrived at after reading some of their biographies. 1. A person's value is based on the good he does. This is a saying of Ali, may Allah be pleased with him, and it means that a person's knowledge, character, worship, and generosity are the yardsticks by which we measure his worth. And verily, a believing slave is better than a free idolater, even though he pleases you. From the Quran, chapter 2, verse 221. 2. One's status for this life and for the hereafter depends on his determination, striving, and sacrifice. And if they had intended to march out, certainly they would have made some preparation for it. Chapter 9, verse 46. And strive hard in Allah's cause, as you ought to strive with sincerity and with all your efforts, that His name should be superior. Chapter 22, verse 78. 3. Every person, by the will of Allah, is the maker of his own history. He writes his life story with his good and bad deeds. We record that which they send before them, and their traces, their footsteps, and walking on the earth with their legs to the mosques for the 5 compulsory congregational prayers, and all other good and evil they did, and that which they leave behind. Chapter 36, verse 12. 4. Life is short and passes quickly. Do not make it shorter by sinning, by worrying, or by quarreling. The day that see it, it will be as if they had not tarried in this world except an afternoon or a morning. Chapter 79, verse 46.

بسم الله الحمد لله الصلاة والسلام على رسول الله صلى الله عليه وسلم. السلام عليكم ورحمة الله وبركاته. My name is Tariq Khalid and I'd like to welcome you to our program Youth Issues. And in today's program, this is our concluding program in this series where we're talking about challenges for youth in the 21st century. And today we want to begin by talking about education, the importance and significance of education, how it's impacting society today and the young people, how they're benefiting from it or how they're losing from it. And of course, Allah knows best what will come in the future. First of all, for those, we're talking about Muslims. Firstly, when we talk about education, unfortunately, many people misunderstand a very important factor. And that factor is that it is essential for us to understand what Allah subhanahu wa ta'ala wants us to know first and foremost, and to implement this in our life. So educationally, as a Muslim, because many people now are talking about secular education, and as a result of that, young people don't have or have very little knowledge about Islam, because people are now become of the mentality of this separatist type of thought. You know, the difference between religion and, of course, all the other worldly pursuits, which Islam is not the case. Because Islam is what? It's a complete way of life. There's every aspect of our life is covered. So you can't separate it and say, well, this is my religion, okay, and this is the rest of my life. It's not like this. And unfortunately, some people are misunderstanding this, and this is a misinterpretation. So as a young person, you are responsible for educating yourself Islamically. You are responsible for knowing about who is your Lord, how to worship him in the way that he has prescribed for you to worship, what is lawful and what is unlawful as a Muslim, what it is that you're supposed to do in terms of how you're supposed to pray, when you're supposed to pray, as an example, about fasting, when you're supposed to fast, how you're supposed to fast. I mean, all of these things are incumbent upon a Muslim. Okay? And of course, once a youngster becomes the age of 10 years old, he should begin to pray regularly. So a lot of young people say, well, I'm still little. What do you mean you're little? This young man is 6 foot tall and 200 pounds, and he's still saying he's little, as an example. Okay. We need to understand these things and understand the responsibility that once a young person reaches puberty, that now he becomes accountable, and the angels are writing his deeds, good and bad. He becomes accountable for himself, responsible for himself. So he needs to understand it and know that you're no longer, the weight's no longer the parents. Of course, the parents have responsibility, but now it is incumbent upon you. It has been incumbent upon the parents before this to teach you from a young age the fundamentals of Islam so you know what you should be doing and should not be doing, and to try to keep you in an environment, educational environment, and otherwise, of course, that will reinforce you Islamically. Okay, so understand this. Now, secondly, in terms of careers, as a Muslim, the first thing is you should be thinking about a career that is lawful. I've talked to a lot of young people in different levels, both in elementary schools and high schools or secondary schools and college universities. And many of them are involved in or pursuing or desire to pursue careers that are forbidden for us in Islam. And they don't see anything that's wrong with it. This is a very big mistake. Okay. So you need to know whatever career that you want to pursue, that you need to see, first of all, is this lawful in Islam? Okay. And the environment that I'm going to be working in, or whatever it is that I'm going to do or function, that is this in accordance with the commandments of Allah, or is this in conflict? You need to know that. And it can't be based on, well, you know, I really have this talent, you know, for this particular area of expertise. Okay, but that talent, of course, is something, you know, that can be changed and diverted to something. We say, oh, but I really like this. It's not a question of us liking. It's a question of, do we want to obey Allah or not? It's very simple. And when we disobey Allah, then we have to deal with the consequences of our actions. You know, and people use this, oh, but you know, I realize that these skills and this talent, it came from Allah. Allah gave me the talent. Okay, but Allah has given you the ability. This is a challenge for you. It's giving you the ability to reason as to how to use that in the way that would be
of course, in accordance with the tenets of Islam, or something that just satisfies your desires, or something that's trendy, something that's just kind of going on today, and this is what's happening today, and I want to really get into that. So you need to understand that as a young person, when you talk about education, okay, and a career, you need to involve yourself in education that is going to be, that's going to end, mean at the end of the line, when you graduate from whatever institution that you may be in, that those skills that you develop will be skills that will benefit you in a fashion that is lawful. There's no good in going into and developing skills in an area where you will be working, which is unlawful. Or while you are learning the skills, those things which you are learning are unlawful. So you need to be clear on this. Very important to understand this when we're talking about pursuance of knowledge. It is pursuance of proper knowledge, education and proper things that we need to be educated in. And all of those things are not necessarily proper. And in many instances, our young people will be put in situations which are not good for them, not good for their faith. And we need to always hold that as something valuable, that our faith is not something we want to play with and throw one way, throw it around like a ping pong ball. We need to understand that and keep it in perspective. So education-wise, you need to understand that. Okay, the other things, once we understand, okay, clearly our guidelines are coming within the guidelines of Islam, then the next thing is we need to look at, you know, in the society that I'm living, or if I'm looking at the global perspective from the related to careers and education, for instance, where I'm living now, maybe the area that I want to study, there's no jobs, okay, as an example. But there are jobs some other place in the world. So I need to look at that. First of all, I need to adjust myself to the workforce that's out there. I need to understand what's happening where I'm living, what kind of work is going to be available to me when I graduate from school. And that's real, whether you like it or you don't like it. Okay, and then if I say, well, I want to continue in this field, even though there's no work here where I live, I know where I can go another place, okay, to work. Then you need to have full information about that other place. This, of course, is a reality that's happening around us today. Many people are involving themselves in particular professions or geared to a profession, and then when they get out of school, it's saturated. There's no job. There's a lack of availability of jobs. And it's simply because they had poor counseling, okay, when they were in school as to what direction they should take. They had aptitude for doing many different things, but the challenge, the things that were presented to them in terms of things that they particularly wanted to do, okay, and they said, well, I want to do so-and-so. And the counselor did inform and says, well, you want to do that, but there's no jobs out here. So what good is it? Now you have, you know, your certification in this particular area, but there's no work for you. So what good is it? So young people need to know about that and understand that whatever you're studying in school should be directly related to the field that you want to work in. Okay. And that field that you want to work in should also be connected to the availability of work in the place where you live. Okay. And not dream about being some other place on the planet when you know that that's kind of far-fetched. It's possible, but it's kind of far-fetched. Not to say that, of course, many people, they do live their dreams, and we believe in that. Okay. But at the same time, you should have a plan and a program towards moving towards that, not just some speculation, that something that's just empty in the air, but something that, of course, is realistic, planned out, and you're working towards those steps. And unfortunately, we find most young people today, they have poor counseling, first in relationship to education, and then secondly in relationship to careers. And this is something that needs to be improved on in most places so that young people can have a clear understanding of, first of all, what their aptitude is in relationship to their desires. And then after that, okay, what is available to them, both educationally, where they live, and of course, if they have the availability to study in other places, okay, what is available? And then, of course, connecting that to what's happening in the workplace and related to the workforce where they live. Very simple, but very essential and important. As the world, as we see, is shrinking and people are competing globally for the same jobs.
And now we're getting to this area, professions or careers, jobs, as you may say. When you talk about a career and a profession, you need to be realistic and you need to understand what skills are required for you to work in that particular field. And of course, where we are here in this region, it is essential for a young person to have first of all, the proper academics, and then secondly, to have the experience. People say, well, you know, if I can't get a job, how can I get experience? So what we tell young people, what you should try to do is try to start working as young as you can. Okay. Start to begin working as young as you can. Work a part-time job and try to get a job in the part-time job in a company that is dealing with the kind of work that you want to do in the future. You may not be doing that work at 16, 17 years old, that particular work that you want to do. You may not be doing that, but if you can get a job in a company doing any job, okay, so that you can begin to get an understanding of the inner workings of the particular career or profession that you want to pursue. And also, this will put you in contact with people who are in the field who can tell you about, well, they taught you this in school, or you read this in a book, or you read it on the internet, or your teacher told you so-and-so, but here in this company, the realities are distinctly different. It is relative, but different. So now that you're here, let's see what's happening on the ground in the real world, in the job market. Okay. Understanding these things are essential and important. So one of the best ways to do it is to try to get a part-time job, okay, working in that particular, in a company that deals with whatever it is that, you know, you do. And of course, when you get in college, okay, to go on and continue like this. Maybe you can get a full-time job in the evening, or maybe you get in the summertime, okay, as an example, or some places they have, you know, different programs for college students in the summer. So you need to look and see what kinds of programs are available for you in those particular fields. And this is important in terms of following a career. What we always tell the young people says, look, when it comes down to particular education, which you want to study in a college or university, now let's say you're a 12th grade or whatever it might be, you're getting ready to go to college, you should write down, and you don't have to wait until this time. It's not a question of, well, a lot of young people say, well, I'll wait until I get ready to graduate, decide which college or university I want to go to, or to decide on what I want to study. But we say, you know, list, first of all, take 10 things that it is that you're interested in and go and research those things and cut it down to five. The first five that you think that you have the most aptitude for and that you like doing, and then go investigate them thoroughly and see exactly what is required for you. First of all, academically, what would be the best college or university for you to go? What are the subjects that you should take? Okay. And also then to take it the next step. Okay. What is the availability of work where you live in that particular field? Okay. And talk to some people. The next step would be to talk to some people who are in that field where you live. So now you covered all the steps. You've covered academics. You sat with counselors, educational counselors to find out, okay, do I have the aptitude for this? Okay. Based on what your academic record is. Okay. You talk to them in relationship to the availability of those subjects in college or university when you graduate, and whatever it is that you should know in your particular secondary school that will prepare you for that. And then you talk to career counselors in relationship to the availability of work where you live or close by where you live in the field that you're interested in. Very important. And then the end of the line would be to talk to people, and most companies, you know, they will welcome you. If you tell you says, I'm a high school student or I'm a college student, you know, and I want to pursue this field, and I would like to just come into your company and sit and talk to you if you have a half an hour one day, just to find, get a feel for what's happening in the field and what your projection for the future is and where it is that, you know, you see this particular field going, and what is the future for young people, and what kinds of backgrounds and things we should have. Most companies would be ecstatic to interview a young person that seems to be so proactive. And you may be surprised. You may say, well, you're the kind of young person that we're looking for. You know, what are you going to do part-time? We have something here. We can have you part-time. Or we're going to offer you something, an internship in the summertime, as an example. So be proactive in this way and pursue it yourself. Don't wait for someone to come to you. Go forward. Check the top companies in the field that you're interested in and call someone there in public relations and make an appointment and go and sit and talk to them. If they'll avail the time to, it's to your advantage.
This way, you get an idea of exactly all of the steps, educationally, okay, where you should be going, and career-wise, where you should be going, and then on the end of the line to know really what's happening out there in the field. Most young people don't get counseled on just these simple basic things, which I'm telling you. And if they do, they themselves are lazy, so they don't take the steps. They're waiting for someone else to do it for them, someone to take them by the hand and walk them through it. And it's not something very difficult to do. Most of it you can do just with a telephone, you know, if you're not lazy. And you will benefit from it later on, because maybe you are pursuing a career that's going to be a dead end. You know, for instance, you go and you talk to people in the field and say, look, this is a dying thing here. You know, we're transferring into some new technology or whatever. In the next 5 years, by the time you graduate from college, as an example, this field is going to be pretty much dead. Or other side is the area which you're going to that says, well, where you live at, you know, this area now is saturated. Okay, maybe if you go some other city or you go to another country, you know, you'll find some work. But here, there's nothing in this area. My suggestion is that you go into this area. This is a new developing area. There's a big opportunity there in the future. Okay, this is where you should go. So as a young person, I mean, this is the way you should be thinking. And these are the kinds of people that you should be in contact with. And also, you should constantly read about your field and keep updated with all the latest information, the trade magazines, whatever information there is that's out on the particular field that you're interested in, so you become aware and conscious of all the jargon, meaning all the talk and information and the understanding that goes particularly in that field, so that now you become well-grounded, even though you're very young. You could be in ninth grade or 10th grade or something like that, but you could have a very good understanding of the kind of language that's used and the information that's available in the field that you're interested in. It has nothing to do with age. It has to do with study. If you want to take the time out to read and understand and implement in your life, then you can do that. And you can make some giant steps and save yourself a lot of time. The younger that you've committed yourself to whatever it is that you want to do, once you're sure that this is where you want to go, and you're sure that, okay, look, this is something that's going to be, someone says, well, this is a field that's going to be viable for the next 50 years if everything goes the way that it's going, Allah knows best, then you say, okay, I'm going to go for it. The other thing is, as a college student, you should start looking for international markets. What it means is that the world now is changing, and people are competing globally for the same jobs. It's a fact. Where we're living here in Emirat is an example. We have, in this small country, we have more than 200 nationalities living and working here. And, you know, most of the people who come to this country, they come here to work, as an example. So we see the global picture is changing, and you can go from country to country and you find the same thing. Unfortunately, our time is up, and we hope that you've gotten some benefit from these programs on the challenges of youth in this 21st century. And if you wish to contact me, you can reach me at abubara, which is abubaraa_01, @yahoo.com. And we'll look forward to seeing you on future programs. So pray for us and be ready, young people. It's coming. Whether you like it or you don't like it, the challenges are there for you. Assalamu alaikum wa rahmatullahi wa barakatuh.

This is a tale of a mother's sacrifice. My mum only had one eye. I hated her. She was such an embarrassment. My mum ran a small shop in the flea market. She collected little weeds and such to sell. Anything for the money we needed. She was such an embarrassment. There as this one day in elementary school. I remember that it was field day, and my mom came. I was so embarrassed. How could she do this to me? I threw her a hateful look and ran out. The next day at school, "Your mom only has one eye," and they taunted me. I wished that my mom would just disappear from this world, so I said to my mom, "Mom, why don't you have the other eye? You're only going to make me a laughing stock. Why don't you just die?" My mom did not respond. I guess I felt a little bad, but at the same time, I felt good to think that I had said what I'd wanted to say all this time. Maybe it was because my mom had not punished me, but I didn't think that I had hurt her feelings very badly. That night, I woke up and went to the kitchen to get a glass of water. My mom was crying there, so quietly, as if she didn't want to wake me. But I took a look at her and then turned away, because of the thing I had said to her earlier. There was something pinching me in the corner of my heart. Even so, I hated my mother, who was crying out of her one eye. So I told myself that I would grow up and become successful, because I hated my one-eyed mother and our desperate poverty. Then I studied very hard. I left my mother and came to Seoul and studied, and I got accepted in the Seoul University with all the confidence I had. Then I got married. I bought a house of my own, and I had kids too. Now I'm living as a successful man. I like it here because it's a place that doesn't remind me of my mother. This happiness was getting bigger and bigger when someone unexpected came to see me. "What? Who is this?" It was my mother, still with her one eye. I felt like the whole world was falling apart on me. My little daughter ran away, scared of my mother's eye, and I asked her, "Who are you?" "I don't know you." As if I tried to make that real. I screamed at her, "How dare you come to my house and scare my daughter? Get out of here now." And to this, my mother quietly answered, "Oh, I'm sorry. I might have gotten the wrong address." And she disappeared. Thank goodness. She didn't recognize me. I told myself that I wasn't going to care or think about this for the rest of my life. Then, a wave of relief came upon me. One day, a letter regarding the school reunion came to my house. I lied to my wife, saying that I was going to a business trip. After the reunion, I went down to the old shack that I called my home. Just out of curiosity, I found my mother fallen on the cold ground, but I didn't shed a single tear. She had a piece of paper in her hand. It was a letter to me. She wrote, "My son, I think my life has been long enough now, and I won't visit Seoul anymore. But would it be too much to ask if I wanted you to come and visit me once in a while? I miss you so much, and I was glad that you were coming for the reunion.
but I decided not to go. For you. I'm sorry that I only have one eye, and that I was such an embarrassment for you. You see, when you were very little, you got into an accident and lost your eye. As a mother, I couldn't stand watching you have to grow with one eye, so I gave you mine. I was so proud of you, my son. That was seeing a whole new world for me, in my place, with that very eye. I was never upset at you for anything you did. The couple of times that you were angry with me, I thought to myself, it was because he loves me. I miss the times when you were still young around me. I miss you so much. You meant the world to me. My world shattered. Then I cried for the person who lived for me. My mother.

straight. Day of Judgment. Imagine this scene. It's very scary. That scene, may Allah subhanahu wa ta'ala all protect us and make it easy for us. Where here I, each one of us individually, that's not all of us. So you cannot help me, I can't help you. Here I am alone in front of Allah. And he said, oh, okay. So you took your beauty more important than me. Call your beauty. You took your son, your daughter, your this person or that person. Put him number one over me. Call him. وَيَوْمَ يَقُلْ نَادُوا شُرَكَائِيَ. He, of course, this is for the people who really worship other than Allah. But احنا, we worship Allah alone, but we worship small g's. As one of my teachers, he always used to call it. Small g, not the capital G. The small one. Yani, why do we disobey Allah? Why do I not pray five times a day? Why do I say this or that, dress this or that? Why? Because I don't blame it on shaitan. Because I like it. I want to be like everybody. Why do I want to be different? And then shaitan plays on that. Yani, by the way, each one of us have their own shaitan. And then there is shayateen al-ins wal-jinn. It's more shayateen also. But why some people, their shaitan is stronger than the others? They all have power. Why one is more stronger than the other? I give the opportunity. It's exactly like when you say to your children, right? Why your friend didn't do that and you did that? Why? Your friend is stronger. That's the same way. Because he's going to whisper the same way in all of us, in all our ears. Same. But some people have the medicine ready. And what is the medicine? Number one is a dhikr. Dhikr of Allah. If you always in dhikr of Allah, I'm not saying dhikr of Allah, you memorize all the adhkar. He's always in your mind. Are you happy with me? Ya Allah, make it easy. Ya Rabbi, I'm going to fail. Ya Allah, make me stronger. This is all dhikr. Then he said, فَيَوْمَ يَقُلُ نَادُوا شُرَكَاءِ الَّذِينَ زَعَمْتُمْ. You said, there is other than me, bring them. فَدَعَوْهُمْ فَلَمْ يَسْتَجِيبُوا لَهُمْ. They called them, no one will answer. The friend who is going to tell you, don't do that. Well, this is we are living in the West, we are living wherever, and this is 2024. That friend will not answer when I say, come and help me. Or if I was the person, whoever I lured, may Allah protect us all, then I will not be able to come and help you. Right? يَوْمَ يَفِرُّ الْمَرْءُ مِنْ أَخِيهِ وَأُمِّهِ وَأَبِيهِ وَصَاحِبَتِهِ وَبَنِيهِ. Even your children, spouse, parents, nobody. نفسي نفسي. Everyone will be worried about herself. So why not I'm worried about myself here? And I'm thinking of my akhirah. وَرَأَى الْمُجْرِمُونَ النَّارَ فَظَنُّوا أَنَّهُمْ مُوَاقِعُهَا وَلَمْ يَجِدُوا عَنْهَا مَصْرِفًا. And the here Allah used the mujrimun. Literally it's the criminals. The criminals against what? And the other name Allah frequently uses in the Quran is al-zalimun. Those who have committed injustice. Injustice against what? Themselves. When I do not obey Allah, I want you all to entertain this thought. Don't worry about other people. When I do not obey Allah, I'm wronging myself. I'm not wronging anybody because I am the loser there. And when I obey Allah subhanahu wa ta'ala, I may be benefiting somebody else, but mainly I'm benefiting myself. Why? Because the beautiful principle of this deen, لا تزر وازرة وزر أخرى. Not a single soul will take the burden of another. And he said it to Fatima. Ya Fatima bint Muhammad, لا أغني عنك من الله شيئا. Fatima, his daughter, he's the prophet. And he said about her, هي بضعة مني. She's part of me. Fatima. He looked at her and says, I cannot whatsoever help you. Ya Fatima, لا أغني عنك من الله شيئا. It doesn't matter your father is Muhammad. عليه الصلاة والسلام. It doesn't matter. It's not going to help. His uncle didn't help. So any time, this is why we need some time with ourselves. Just sit down and see, where are we going? Where are we in this life? Where are we in this journey? I don't know how much left, Allah knows. But where am I? And what is my goal? Where do I want to be? I want to be in the best house in dunya? Well, I want to be in palace in akhirah. I want to have this best neighbor? Well, I want the Rasul alayhi salatu wasalam, my neighbor. That I have to work for.

0: Brothers and sisters in Islam, you are still tuned into Al Quran Al Kareem Radio of Australia. And now we'll be presenting to you a new episode of program Faith.
1: In the name of Allah, the most gracious, the most merciful, and we have sent down to you the book explaining all things, a guidance, a mercy, and glad tidings to those who have submitted themselves to Allah as Muslims. It is Allah's book, wherein are stories of those before you, news of what will be after you, and judgment of the issues among you. It is the distinguisher between good and evil. Whosoever shuns it out of tyranny will be ruined by Allah. It is the strong bond of Allah, the wise reminder, and the straight path. It is the book whereby desires do not go astray, and tongues are not confused. People possessed of knowledge are never bored therewith. It is not worn out by repetition. Its wonders do not end. Whosoever speaks thereby says the truth. Whosoever works thereby is well recompensed. Whosoever judges thereby is just. And whosoever calls people unto it guides them unto the straight path. Status of most of the people. The story of mankind on earth is really wonderful. He is given mastery and sovereignty over the earth. He is the creature that Allah has honored and given superiority to many of his creatures. He was not only created in the very best stature, but also endowed with an intelligent mind and physical abilities that enable him to interact with the world and build up human civilization on earth. In the sight of Islam, man is the creature whom Allah honored and bade to worship him and seek his good pleasure and generous reward in the present world and the hereafter. He conferred upon him his favors and provided him with guidance through his messengers and holy books. In fact, man needs a lot of divine guidance in order to purify himself well enough to receive divine grace. Man needs very much to fight down his lusty desires and mundane caprices that stand as a barrier between him and his Lord Most Merciful. Unfortunately, most people, due to ignorant arrogance, reject faith and turn their backs to Allah and His messengers, despite their bad need of them. Nevertheless, there are still true believers, though unfortunately only a few, who strive in the way of Allah and seek His good pleasure and generous recompense. The Messenger of Allah, peace be upon him, says, "The like of what Allah has sent me with, of guidance and knowledge, is the like of rain that fell on a piece of land whereof some parts were fertile, accepted rainwater, and produced a lot of pasture and herbage. Other parts were barren, but they held water, which Allah turned to the advantage of men, and they drank wherefrom, and watered, and gazed. Other parts were mere low land, that neither held water, nor produced pasture." That is the parable of him who has knowledge of the religion of Allah, and therefore benefits from what Allah has sent me with, and he understands it, and teaches it. And the parable of someone who raises not a head with it, i.e. Allah's religion, and rejects Allah's guidance wherewith I have been sent. The Holy Quran describes conditions of most people as They are not thankful. They believe not. They know not. Stray from the way of Allah. Polytheists, etc. The reason behind most people's rejection of true faith and worship of Allah is that they do not want this life to be upright. They want it to be deviated from the right way. Such are those dragged down to mundane life and are heedless of divine revelation. Such are those who worship themselves and cause mischief to the world. They forget that they will one day encounter their Lord Almighty to account for what He All High has bestowed upon them of abilities and talents, and to be duly recompensed for their evil deeds and for the moments when they thought themselves commanders and governors of everything. Their end will inevitably be determined according to their evil career in the present life.

Man's holding of honesty. According to the teachings of Islam, trust means to carry out acts of devotion and religious services and obligations. Allah, praise be to Him, in His Holy Quran, informs us, "We did indeed offer the trust to the heavens and the earth and the mountains, but they refused to undertake it, being afraid thereof. But man undertook it. He was indeed unjust and foolish." That Allah will chastise the hypocrites, men and women, and the idolaters, men and women, and that Allah turns in mercy to the believers, men and women, for Allah is oft forgiving, most merciful. The heavens, the earth, and the mountains, fantastically enormous as they are, know their Creator, and are completely and directly governed by His laws and commands. The sun, which floats most accurately in space, and sends forth its light and warmth in accordance with divine foreordainment, and the earth, which goes in orbit round the sun, provides sustenance for man, hides the dead, and gushes out springs of fresh water in accordance with Allah's plan. The moon, the planets, and stars, the wind, the clouds, the air, the water, the mountains, the valleys, all follow Allah's plan and have no free will. Man is the only creature who has been given intelligence and mental abilities whereby he gets to know his Creator Almighty, to discover divine laws of the universe, and to willingly work in conformity with them by his own free will. He obeys Allah by his free will. He resists his desire and caprices by his free will. He makes his own choices by his free will. In fact, will is the secret of trust that man, the pity, weak, short-aged creature, bears with all his lusts, inclinations, desires, and whims. It's a great risk that he shoulders such an immense trust. That's why Allah described him as being unjust to himself and foolish, because he doesn't know his abilities with regards to the trust he agreed to undertake. However, when he manages to shoulder such responsibility, when he acquires knowledge that leads him to his Maker and enables him to find out his plan and system, when he acts in complete obedience to his Lord's will, when he gets to this stage with his own knowledge and will, he assumes a noble position and a unique rank over all other creatures. According to the teachings of Islam, will, cognition, and undertaking of the trust are not only elements that give man superiority over many creatures, but also reasons for the honor that Allah declared in heavens when He bade His angels to bow down to Adam in respect and honor. Therefore, every human being must necessarily be aware of his unique honorable position with Allah, and hence shoulder responsibilities of the trust that he has undertaken and which the heavens, the earth, and the mountains refused to undertake.

man's creation. Allah, praise be to him, created man from dust. Therefore, man is the son of this earth. From it he was made, on it he lives, and in it he is buried. All elements that constitute human body are to be found in the earth, except for that divine secret, the soul, which makes him different from those elements from which his body is made. It's a great creation that bespeaks divine power. The Quranic verses go, O mankind, if you are in doubt as to the uprising, resurrection, surely we created you of dust, then of a sperm drop, then of a blood clot, then of a lump of flesh, formed and unformed, that we manifest our power to you. And we establish in the wombs what we will, till a stated term, then we deliver you as infants, then that you may come of age, of full strength. And some of you are called to die, and some of you are sent back to the vilest state of life, so that they know nothing after having known much. In fact, the difference between elements of dust and a sperm are enormous. The stages of man's physical growth from dust till he completes the cycle of his life are described in words whose accuracy, beauty, and comprehensiveness can only be fully understood by biologists. Parallel to the physical growth may be understood man's inner growth, also by stages and by Allah's creative artistry. The secret of human life is embedded in the sperm that carries millions of seminal animalcules, only one of which fertilizes the woman's ovum to make a complete human being. All genetic, physical, mental, and psychological properties are embedded in the fertilized ovum. Allah All-High says, Man we did create from a quintessence of clay, then we placed him as a drop of sperm in a place of rest, firmly fixed. Then we made the sperm into a clot of congealed blood. Then of that clot we made a fetus lump. Then we made out of that lump bones and clothed the bones with flesh. Then we developed out of it another creature. So blessed be Allah, the best to create. Is it not a sign of wonder in itself that from dry dust or inorganic matter should be made protoplasm, moist clay or organic matter, wherefrom should grow animal life, out of which should grow human life with all its capacities and abilities? Truly, man carries with him signs of Allah's wisdom and power that he can see every day in the universe around him.

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3: Dear brothers and sisters in Islam, you are still listening to Al-Quran Al-Karim radio station from Sydney, Australia. 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
4: Bismillahir Rahmanir Rahim. In the name of Allah, the Most Gracious, the Most Merciful. All praise is due to Allah. And may His peace and blessings be upon His last messenger, Muhammad, and upon all those who follow the path of righteousness until the last day. We welcome you once again to another episode on the Hereafter. We were talking about some of the trees of paradise and some of the descriptions of Quran and descriptions of the Prophet, may God's peace and blessings be upon him, in hadith regarding these trees. One of these trees in paradise is Sidrat al-Muntaha. There is a tree in paradise which Allah the Exalted has mentioned in a very clear and unambiguous revelation. Allah told us that our Prophet Muhammad, may God's peace and blessings be upon him, saw Jibreel alayhi salam, the angel Gabriel, in the form in which Allah created him at that tree, which is in the paradise of abode, the Jannat al-Mawwa. He also told us that it was veiled with something known only to Allah when the Prophet, may God's peace and blessings be upon him, saw it. Allah mentions in Quran in chapter 53, verse 13 through 17, and indeed he, Muhammad, saw him, Jibreel, at a second descent near Sidrat al-Muntaha, the low tree of the utmost boundary, beyond which nobody may pass. Near it is the paradise of abode. When that covered the lote tree which covered it, the sight of the Prophet Muhammad turned not aside, nor did it transgress beyond the limit ordained for it. The Prophet, may God's peace and blessings be upon him, told us about what he saw of this tree. In the hadith, narrated by Bukhari in Muslim, as well as Ahmed and Tirmidhi, the Messenger of Allah, may God's peace and blessings be upon him, said, Then I was shown Sidrat al-Muntaha, and I saw its fruit, which looked like the clay jugs of Hajar, which is a town in Arabia. And its leaves were like the ears of elephants. Jibreel, the angel Gabriel, said, This is Sidrat al-Muntaha. There were four rivers, two hidden and two visible. I asked, what is this, O Jibreel? He said, the two hidden rivers are rivers of paradise, and the two visible rivers are the Nile and the Euphrates. Again, this is narrated, a hadith narrated by Bukhari and Muslim. Bukhari and Muslim also reported that the Prophet, may God's peace and blessings be upon him, said, then I was taken up until I reached Sidrat al-Muntaha. Its fruits looked like the clay jugs of Hajar. Its leaves were like the ears of elephants. And one of these leaves could cover the whole of this ummah. So he's further describing the leaves of this tree. First, the leaves of the tree were like the ears of elephants, so a very huge leaf. And one of these leaves could cover the whole of this ummah. It was veiled in colors indescribable. Then I entered paradise, and its lights were pearls, and its soil was musk. There is also a tree in paradise known as Tuba. This is a huge tree which produces the fabric for the clothing of the people of paradise. Ahmed ibn Jarir and Ibn Hibban reported from Abu Sa'id al-Khudri that the Messenger of Allah, may God's peace and blessings be upon him, said, Tuba is a tree in paradise, as big as 100 years' journey. The clothes of the people of paradise come from the outer parts of its flowers. And so it is proven that the clothes of the people of paradise will be produced by the fruits of paradise. In a hadith narrated by Ahmed from Abdullah ibn Amr, may Allah be pleased with him, who said, a man came to the Messenger of Allah, may God's peace and blessings be upon him, and he asked, O Messenger of Allah, tell us about the clothes of the people of paradise. Are they created or are they woven? Some of the people laughed. The Messenger of Allah, may God's peace and blessings be upon him, said, why are you laughing? Because someone who does not know has asked someone who does know? Then he turned and he asked, where is the one who asked the question? And the man said, here I am, O Messenger of Allah. And the Messenger of Allah, may God's peace and blessings be upon him, replied, he said, no, they are produced by the fruits of paradise. And he said this three times. He repeated it three times. He said, no, they are produced by the fruits of paradise. Allah the Exalted has told us that in paradise there are also aromatic plants, sweet-smelling plants. As mentioned in chapter 56, verses 88 and 89 of the Quran, wherein Allah states, then if he, the this is talking now of the person at the time of death, if he be of those brought near to Allah, there is for him rest and provision and a garden of delight. The Prophet, may God's peace and blessings be upon him, told us that the best of the aromatic plants of paradise is henna. A report from Abdullah ibn Amr, whose isnad is sahih according to the conditions of Bukhari and Muslim, states that the Prophet, may God's peace and blessings be upon him, said, the best of the aromatic plants of paradise is henna. And also regarding the trees, the trunks of the trees of paradise are gold. It's not just wooden bark and what have you. The trees, the trunks of the trees of paradise are made of gold. This is one of the wondrous things that the Messenger of Allah, may God's peace and blessings be upon him, told us, is that the trunks of the trees of paradise are gold. And Tirmidhi, Ibn Hibban and Al-Bayhaqi reported with a sahih isnad from Abu Hurairah that the Messenger of Allah, may God's peace and blessings be upon him, said, there is no tree in paradise that does not have a trunk made of gold. He said, there is no tree in paradise that does not have a trunk which is made of gold. And so, when we start hearing these descriptions of these trees that bear such fruits and have such shade and such beauty and such enormous size, and the trunks are made of gold, a person may start to think and wonder to himself or herself, how can I increase my share of the trees in paradise? We don't want just one. If I want to increase, how can I increase my share of trees in paradise? The friend of the most merciful, Khalil ar-Rahman, and father of the prophets, Ibrahim, alayhi salam, the prophet Abraham, he asked our prophet Muhammad, May God's peace and blessings be upon him. On the night of the Isra, on the night journey, to cover his, to convey his greetings to this ummah, and to tell them the way in which they could increase their share of the trees of paradise. Tirmidhi reported with a Hasan Isnad from Ibn Mas'ud that the Messenger of Allah, may God's peace and blessings be upon him, said, I met Ibrahim alayhi salam on the night that I was taken on the night journey. And he said, O Muhammad, tell your ummah that paradise is a land whose soil is good and its water is sweet. It is an empty plain which will be planted with Subhanallah, Alhamdulillah, La ilaha illallah, and Allahu Akbar. So the Prophet Ibrahim alayhi salam, when the Prophet Muhammad, may God's peace and blessings be upon him, when he made his night journey, he met him. And he told him, O Muhammad, tell your ummah, inform the ummah, inform the Muslims, the believers, that paradise is a land whose soil is good, very fertile and good soil, and its water is sweet. And it is an empty plain. So it is empty. And we will plant it. It will be planted with Subhanallah, Alhamdulillah, La ilaha illallah, Allahu Akbar. When we're making the dhikr of Allah subhanahu wa ta'ala, we're planting the trees in Jannah. We're glorifying Allah through Subhanallah. We're praising Allah by saying Alhamdulillah. We're saying La ilaha illallah. There is no deity worthy of worship except Allah. And Allahu Akbar, that Allah is the greatest. This is that by which the trees will be planted in paradise. Regarding the animals and the birds of paradise, the kinds of birds and animals that exist in paradise are known only to Allah. He, may he be exalted, Allah, told us that among the delights enjoyed by the people of paradise will be the flesh of fowls and that they may desire. And there will be hoor with wide lovely eyes as wives for the pious. This is from chapter 56, verse 21 and 22. At-Tirmidhi reported from Anas, may Allah be pleased with him, that the Messenger of Allah, may God's peace and blessings be upon him, he was asked, what is Al-Kawthar? He said, that is a river that Allah has given me, meaning in paradise. It is whiter than milk and sweeter than honey. And in it are birds with necks like the necks of camels. Umar said, these birds will be in bliss. The Messenger of Allah, may God's peace and blessings be upon him, he said, those who eat them will be more blissful. Also Abu Naim in Al-Hakim reported from Ibn Mas'ud that a man brought a haltered she-camel and said, O Messenger of Allah, this she-camel is for the sake of Allah. He, sallallahu alayhi wasallam, said, you will have 700 haltered she-camels in paradise. Al-Hakim said it is sahih according hadith is sahih according to the conditions of Bukhari and Muslim. Muslim reported a similar hadith from Abu Masud Al-Ansari, who said, a man brought a halted she-camel and said, this is for the sake of Allah. The Messenger of Allah, may God's peace and blessings be upon him, said, for this, on the day of resurrection, you will have 700 she-camels, each of them haltered. So the reward he gave this she-camel, haltered she-camel, for the sake of Allah, and the Messenger of Allah, may God's peace and blessings be upon him, is telling him that the reward for that is that on the day of resurrection, you will get 700 camels, each of them halted. So Allah is multiplying that reward a minimum of 700 times. So we've talked about some of the food and the drink, the trees and plants of paradise. Now, what about the people of paradise? What will the people be like in paradise? People will wonder. We have what is it like? What will the appearance of the people be? First, we look at the deeds, the actions, for which the people will deserve to enter paradise. Because by knowing this, then we can make an effort on these deeds and actions so that by the grace and the mercy of Allah, we'll be among those people who are allowed to enter into paradise. First of all, the people of paradise are the believers and the monotheists. The believers from previous nations who followed their prophets and who worshipped only Allah, who worshipped only one God without attributing any partners. All those who associate others with Allah or disbelieve in Him or deny any of the principles of faith, they will not be allowed to enter paradise. These people who associated others with Allah, who committed shirk or worshipped anything other than Allah, or they disbelieved in Allah, they disbelieved in God, or they denied any of the principles of the faith. By denying any of the principles, now today, as the people are, they need to follow the Quran. This is the guidance for all of mankind until the Day of Judgment. And to deny any of the principles of the faith, of the principles of Islam, then this is to deny Islam. And it is a part of kufr, a part of disbelief. And these people will not be allowed to enter paradise. And their destination will be hellfire. The Quran often states that the people of paradise are the believers who do righteous deeds, and states that it is the righteous deeds that will earn paradise for the one who does them. For example, Allah the Exalted mentions in Quran in chapter 2, verse 25, "And give glad tidings to those who believe and do righteous good deeds, that for them will be gardens under which rivers flow. Every time they will be provided with the fruit therefrom, they will say, this is what we were provided with before. And they will be given things in resemblance, and they shall have therein purified mates, and they will abide therein forever." Allah also mentions in chapter 4, verse 57 in the Quran, "But those who believe and do deeds of righteousness, we shall admit them to gardens under which rivers flow, abiding therein forever. Therein they shall have azwajun mutaharratun, purified spouses, and we shall admit them to shade

0: the Quran states that the people will deserve paradise for their achievements in faith and righteous deeds. And it speaks in detail and at length about the righteous deeds. One of these ways is that the believers, they may earn paradise through their iman, through their faith, through the iman, the faith, and through Islam. Allah mentions in Quran, in chapter 43, verse 68 to 70, it will be said to the true believers in Islamic monotheism, "My worshippers, no fear shall be on you this day, nor shall you grieve. You who believed in our ayat, in our signs, and were Muslims, enter paradise, you and your wives, in happiness." Or the people, they may earn paradise because they were sincere in their devotion to Allah. They had ikhlas, sincerity in their devotion to Allah. As Allah mentions in chapter 37, verses 40 to 43, "Save the chosen slaves of Allah. For them there will be a known provision in paradise, fruits, and they shall be honored in gardens of delight." Or also for the strength of their relationship with Allah and their longing for Him and their worship of Him. As Allah mentions in chapter 32, verse 15 through 17, only those believe in our ayat who, when they are reminded of them, fall down prostrate and glorify the praises of their Lord, and they are not proud. Their sides forsake their beds to invoke their Lord in fear and hope, and they spend in charity in Allah's cause out of what we have bestowed upon them. No person knows what is kept hidden for them of joy as a reward for what they used to do. Again, this is chapter 32 of the Quran, verses 15 through 17. With that, we'd like to end for this episode. We hope that you have enjoyed it and hope that you will continue to join us in the future. Until the next time, we bid you all farewell. Assalamu alaikum wa rahmatullahi wa barakatuh.
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1: In the name of Allah, the most gracious, the most merciful, and we have sent down to you the book explaining all things, a guidance, a mercy, and glad tidings to those who have submitted themselves to Allah as Muslims. It is Allah's book, wherein are stories of those before you, news of what will be after you, and judgment of the issues among you. It is the distinguisher between good and evil. Whosoever shuns it out of tyranny will be ruined by Allah. It is the strong bond of Allah, the wise reminder, and the straight path. It is the book whereby desires do not go astray, and tongues are not confused. People possessed of knowledge are never bored therewith. It is not worn out by repetition. Its wonders do not end. Whosoever speaks thereby says the truth. Whosoever works thereby is well recompensed. Whosoever judges thereby is just. And whosoever calls people unto it guides them unto the straight path. Adoption, its invalidity. To adopt means to take someone into one's family as a relation, especially as a son or daughter. Adoption was a pre-Islamic custom whereby some men used to take orphans or captives for sons and give them their own family names and even appoint them as heirs, exactly as they used to do with their sons proceeding from their own loins. Zayd ibn Haritha was a captive and later a freed man of the Holy Prophet, who loved him as a son and gave him in marriage his own cousin Zainab, daughter of Jahsh. However, Islam abrogated such a custom and bade Muslims, "Nor has he, Allah, made your adopted sons your sons. Such is only your manner of speech by your mouths. But Allah tells you the truth, and He shows the right way. Call them by the names of their fathers. That is juster in the sight of Allah. But if you know not their fathers' names, call them your brothers in faith, or your mawlas." If a man called another son his son, it might create complications with natural and normal relationships if taken literally. It is pointed out that it is only a façon de parler in men's mouths and should by no means be taken literally. The truth is the truth and cannot be altered by men's adopting sons. Hence, adoption in the technical sense is not allowed in Islam. Islam aims to destroy the superstition of erecting false relationships to the detriment or loss of true blood relations. Justice necessitates that the son is called after his father's name because he is his father's offspring and is part of him. It is justice for the son to bear his father's name, live with him, and be his heir. It is justice for the truth that sets everything in proper place and establishes every human relationship normally and naturally.

0: مفعولا.
1: Moreover, freedmen were before Islam called after their master's name as the son of so and so. When they were slaves, perhaps their father's names were lost altogether. It's more correct to speak of them as the brother in faith or Mawla of so and so. Brother in faith or Mawla are better terms than son, because brotherhood is used in a wider sense than fatherhood and is not likely to be misunderstood. In fact, Islam came to eradicate adoption altogether. Zayd ibn Haritha, as above mentioned, was a freedman of the Holy Prophet, who loved him as a son and gave him in marriage his own cousin Zainab. However, Zayd's marriage with Zainab did not turn out happy. Zainab, the high-born, looked down upon Zayd, the freedman, who had been a slave and who was not comely to look at. Both were good in their own way, and both loved the Prophet, but there was no mutual compatibility, which is fatal to married life. Zayd wished to divorce Zainab, but the Prophet asked him to hold his hand, and he obeyed. She was closely related to the Prophet. He had given a handsome marriage gift on her marriage to Zayd, and people would certainly talk if such a marriage was broken off, and poor Zainab's reputation would be ruined. This was the fear in the Prophet's mind. But marriages are made on earth, not in heaven, and it is no part of Allah's plan to torture people in a bond which should be a source of happiness, but actually turns out to be a source of misery. The mutual wish of the couple for divorce was for the time being put away, but it became eventually an established fact, and everybody came to know of it. Therefore, divine revelation came to the Prophet, "Behold, you did say to one who had received the grace of Allah and your own favor, retain you in wedlock your wife and fear Allah. But you did hide in your heart that which Allah was about to make manifest. You did fear the people, but it is more fitting that you should fear Allah." Then, when Zayd had dissolved his marriage with her, with the necessary formality, "We joined her in marriage to you in order that in future there may be no difficulty to the believers in the matter of marriage with the wives of their adopted sons when the latter have dissolved, with the necessary formality, their marriage with them. And Allah's command must be fulfilled. There can be no difficulty to the Prophet in what Allah has indicated to him as a duty. It was the practice approved of Allah amongst those of old that have passed away, and the command of Allah is a decree determined. Therefore, when the marriage is unhappy, Islam permits divorce and expects the bond to be dissolved, provided that all interests concerned are safeguarded.

Dear brothers and sisters in Islam, you have listened to the new episode of the program Faith from Quran Al-Kareem radio station from Sydney, Australia.

Assalamu alaikum wa rahmatullahi wa barakatuh. Dear brothers and sisters, welcome to another episode of our series on supplication. I start with the name of Allah, Bismillah, Alhamdulillah, Salatu wassalamu ala Rasulullah, in the name of Allah, all praise be to Allah, and peace and blessings be on His last messenger, our most beloved Prophet Muhammad sallallahu alayhi wasallam. And just a reminder of what we were talking about before, we're talking about dua, and we were talking about supplicating to Allah subhanahu wa ta'ala, its importance, the fact that it is part of Islam, it's a requirement, it's an obligation, it's a farida, it's an act of worship that must only be devoted to Allah subhanahu wa ta'ala, no one other than Allah, no one besides Allah, and no one between us and Allah, no intermediaries, right from you to Allah subhanahu wa ta'ala, directly. He is close to you, He is qareeb, He is all hearing, so worship Him, make dua to Him, respond to Him, and He will respond to you. We talked about some of the etiquettes of dua, and inshallah today we will mention others. We addressed many of them to be prepared by aligning yourself with the deen of Allah and following the guidance of Allah subhanahu wa ta'ala, by selecting the right time for dua, by making dua in all times and all circumstances, by making dua for things that are big and things that are small, by doing righteousness before you make your dua, while you're making your dua, by making ablution before the dua, by facing the qibla, raising your hands up, supplicating with fear and hope, supplicating with soft voice, humbleness, to act like a beggar. Because that is what we are when we are making dua to Allah subhanahu wa ta'ala, supplicating to Him and invoking Him. And there are some more that some more etiquettes that we need to learn and we need to implement as much as we can. And these etiquettes, as I said before, you don't have to have all of them. Have as much of them as you can, as many of them as you can. And the other etiquettes would be to weep, because weeping is a sign of humbleness. And certainly you will not act it, but if it is natural and spontaneous, certainly if you're humble enough, if you're just distressed enough, if the dua, if you need the answer urgently, then the weeping will come as something natural and spontaneous. And depends on the greatness of the issue that you are talking about. Our Prophet, our most beloved Prophet sallallahu alaihi wasallam, who was keen to guide us to the path of Allah subhanahu wa ta'ala, was always concerned about us. And this is a very beautiful hadith that shows you how the Prophet sallallahu alaihi wasallam used to be very concerned about his ummah. In this hadith, the Prophet ﷺ remembered the supplication of Ibrahim and the supplication of Isa regarding their nations. Ibrahim ﷺ said to Allah subhanahu wa ta'ala, which means, "Oh my Lord, those idols have misguided so many of the servants, so many of the people. So whoever follows me, whoever follows me, فَمَن تَبِعَنِي فَإِنَّهُ مِنِّي, whoever follows me, he is of me. And whoever disobeys me, then you are oft forgiving, oft merciful." Isa alayhi salam said to Allah subhanahu wa ta'ala, إِن تُعَذِّبْهُمْ فَإِنَّهُمْ عِبَادُكَ, if you punish them, they are your servants. And if you forgive them, then you are certainly the one who is mighty and the one who is wise. The Prophet ﷺ remembered his nations, and the Prophet had intense feelings for us. He was very compassionate. He was very merciful. He was very keen to guide us. He was very keen to save us. And because he remembered that some of his people, some of his nation will be misguided, and may deserve the punishment of Allah subhanahu wa ta'ala because of their misguidance, the Prophet started to weep and cry. And because of the Prophet's weeping and crying, Allah subhanahu wa ta'ala sent Jibreel to the Prophet sallallahu alayhi wa sallam to ask him, "Why are you weeping?" Allah knows best, certainly, but Allah wanted to show the Prophet sallallahu alayhi wa sallam
how Allah cares about the Prophet sallallahu alaihi wasallam, wanted to show us how Allah subhanahu wa ta'ala cares about the Prophet sallallahu alaihi wasallam. Jibreel came to the Prophet and asked him, "Why are you weeping?" And the Prophet sallallahu alaihi wasallam, he told him of his concern about his ummah, and Jibreel went back to Allah subhanahu wa ta'ala, and Allah told Jibreel to tell him to not be afraid. Allah will not let you down regarding your ummah. Allah will please you regarding your ummah, and Allah will not cause you grief. Allah will please you regarding your ummah, and Allah will not cause you grief. And this is to show you how weeping before Allah subhanahu wa ta'ala is so powerful. Allah subhanahu wa ta'ala likes to see of us our submission, our humbleness before Him. So this is another manifestation of humbleness. We did talk about humbleness last time. We said that softness of voice is a manifestation of humbleness. Raising your hands is a manifestation of humbleness. Asking Allah in privacy is a manifestation of humbleness. Showing fear is a manifestation of humbleness. And this is another manifestation of humbleness when you are making dua. Now, we will start now to make dua. We will start now to ask Allah subhanahu wa ta'ala. We are ready now. We are in a good condition. We prepared ourselves. We're facing the Qibla. Where we've made wudu, we have done some righteousness before the dua, we're being humble, we're being soft spoken, we're raising our hands, and then we'll need to praise Allah subhanahu wa ta'ala and send blessings on to the Prophet sallallahu alayhi wa sallam. This should be the first thing that comes out of our mouth when we make dua. To praise Allah and to send blessings onto the Prophet sallallahu alaihi wasallam. This is to show our commitment to the deen, to show our love for Allah subhanahu wa ta'ala and our love for the Prophet sallallahu alaihi wasallam, because this will make our dua much more likely to be accepted. Otherwise, if we are too hasty to make dua without alhamdulillah, praising Allah, and as-salaam wa salaam ala Rasulullah, sending blessings and peace onto the Prophet sallallahu alaihi wasallam, then we have certainly been hasty, and this is not the right etiquette of dua. We'll talk about this inshallah more in the next episode. Until I see you then, enjoy the blessings and favors of Allah upon you. Wassalamu alaikum wa rahmatullahi wa barakatuh.

0: The biography of Prophet Muhammad, peace be upon him.
1: Who took the charge of Muhammad, peace be upon him's care?
0: His grandfather, Abdul Muttalib, took the charge of Muhammad, peace be upon him's care.
1: How long did the Prophet's grandfather take care of the Prophet Muhammad, peace be upon him?
0: The Prophet's grandfather took care of Prophet Muhammad sallallahu alayhi wasallam for 2 years.
1: How was Abdul Muttalib's behavior with Muhammad, peace be upon him?
0: Abdul Muttalib's behavior with Muhammad, peace be upon him, he loved him very much and he preferred him to his own sons.
1: Who took the care of Prophet Muhammad, peace be upon him, after the death of Abdul Muttalib?
0: His uncle Abu Talib took care of the Prophet Muhammad, peace be upon him, after the death of Abdul Muttalib.
1: How old was Muhammad, peace be upon him, when his grandfather Abdul Muttalib died?
0: The Prophet Muhammad, peace be upon him, was about 8 years old when his grandfather Abdul Muttalib died.
1: When did Muhammad, peace be upon him, travel to Syria and with whom?
0: The Prophet Muhammad, peace be upon him, traveled to Syria when he was 12 years old with his uncle Abu Talib. Muhammadur Rasulullah, Muhammadur Rasulullah, Muhammadur Rasulullah, Muhammadur Rasulullah, sallallahu alayhi wa sallam, sallallahu alayhi wa sallam, sallallahu alayhi wa sallam, sallallahu alayhi wa sallam.

0: In the name of Allah, the Beneficent, the Merciful, and whatsoever the Messenger giveth you, take it, and whatsoever he forbiddeth, abstain from it, and keep your duty to Allah. Lo, Allah is stern in reprisal.
1: وما آتاكم الرسول فخذوه وما

0: 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Ibn Umar had forbidden me to do so and said, the proper way is to keep the right foot propped up and bend the left in the prayer. I said questioningly, but you are doing so, crossing the legs. He said, my feet cannot bear my weight. I saw Abdullah ibn Umar, may Allah be pleased with them, crossing his legs while sitting in the prayer, and I merely, the youngest in those days, did the same. Ibn Umar had forbidden me to do so and said, the proper way is to keep the right foot propped up and bend the left in the prayer. I said questioningly, but you are doing so, crossing the legs. He said, my feet cannot bear my weight. حدثنا عبد الله ابن مسلمة عن مالك عن عبد الرحمن بن القاسم عن عبد الله بن عبد الله أنه أخبره أنه كان يرى عبد الله بن عمر رضي الله عنهما يتربع في الصلاة إذا جلس ففعلت وأنا يومئذ حديث السن فنهاني عبد الله بن عمر وقال إنما سنة الصلاة أن تنصب رجلك اليمنى وتثني اليسرى فقلت إنك تفعل ذلك فقال إن رجلي لا تحملاني
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Welcome back to your special program براعي والقرآن on KK Radio. I'm so happy to be with you again on air today. And honestly, I have truly missed you all. I miss your voices, your beautiful recitation, and these moments we spend together remembering Allah subhanahu wa ta'ala and learning the Quran. I was away last week, and being back today feels like a gift from Allah. Alhamdulillah. We ask Allah subhanahu wa ta'ala to make our gathering today a gathering of mercy, a gathering where hearts are softened and where we have live better than we came. My dear listeners, the Quran is not only a book we read in Ramadan. It's a guide for every single day for our life. Allah says in the Quran, إِنَّ هَذَا الْقُرْآنَ يَهْدِي لِلَّتِي هِيَ أَقْوَمْ. Indeed, this Quran guides to what which is most upright. So even in our normal days, in school days, in busy days, and in quiet nights, our hearts should always have a connection with the Quran and with Allah subhanahu wa ta'ala. Dear children, I wanted to remind you today of something very beautiful. The Quran is not just for reading quickly, but for loving, understanding, and living with it. Insha'Allah, we will start our program today. Our program runs for every Sunday from 10 to 10:30. You can call us on 0297-243355, waiting for your calls and your beautiful recitation.